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And it wasn't very long till I knew exactly what my mom had been talking about.

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1: AP News, I'm Marcela Sanchez. The U.S. and Iran exchanged fire across the Gulf. The AP's Ben Thomas reports the strikes are threatening the interim deal to end the war.
2: Sirens sounding early Thursday in Kuwait City as Iran again targeted Kuwait, Bahrain, and Qatar with retaliatory fire after U.S. forces launched new airstrikes on Iran. The attacks came hours after President Trump said recent Iranian strikes on ships in the Strait of Hormuz signaled the end of the ceasefire.
3: The bad people and

0: Frankly, I don't want to waste my time with them.
1: Thursday's attacks appeared bigger all round. U.S. Central Command said it hit some 90 targets, and Iranian state media reported explosions in several locations, including Bushehr, home to Iran's nuclear power plant complex, as well as four southern port cities. And for the first time since April, it also appeared the U.S. strikes targeted Iranian bridges. I'm Ben Thomas.
2: In Houston, demonstrators marched through the city to protest the shooting death of Lorenzo Salgado Araujo. He was fatally shot by an Immigration and Customs Enforcement officer. His son, Ronaldo Salgado, says his father was working toward securing legal status in the U.S. and knew what to do if stopped by ICE. The family and several civil rights organizations are now calling for an independent investigation.
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4: For WPAQ and WSYD News, I'm Bob King. In Virginia, the courtroom carousel continues as it seems everybody is trying to get into the act when it comes to the new gun laws in Virginia. A Washington County judge has ruled that injunctions blocking enforcement of two new Virginia gun laws apply statewide, not just to a limited number of localities. A three-page opinion spells out how two gun laws passed by the General Assembly this year cannot be enforced anywhere in the Commonwealth. Those challenging the gun laws thought the injunction was statewide, but the Attorney General's office in Virginia said it only applied to a handful of localities and the Virginia State Police, thus creating more confusion, according to State Senator Bill Stanley. On Tuesday, a judge said the Attorney General's office was wrong and the ban on the ban covers the whole Commonwealth. Of course, one law makes future sales of assault weapons, such as the AR-15 rifle, illegal. The other prohibits carrying assault firearms in public areas across the Commonwealth, but this is now delayed until 2027. Senator Bill Stanley, who represents the plaintiffs in Washington County, said the Attorney General's office will appeal and this entire case will end up in the Virginia Supreme Court. The ruling doesn't go into effect until July 21st to give law enforcement and Commonwealth attorneys a chance to review and comply. In other news, a Martinsville man was taken into custody after telling the state police he needed to be arrested after admitting he had a Molotov cocktails in his truck and wanted to set one off. That arrest happened around 12:30 p.m. on Monday when a trooper in Henry County found 32-year-old Morgan Chambers of Martinsville standing outside his Toyota Tacoma pickup, which was improperly parked near the 800 DuPont Road. When the troopers got out of his patrol vehicle, Chambers got back into his truck and placed his hands on the steering wheel. The trooper asked Chambers why he was parked in the middle of the road, and Chambers responded, "I need to be arrested," and pointed to the passenger floorboard, saying he had Molotov cocktails in the vehicle. The area was cleared of emergency vehicles, and the road was closed with assistance from the Henry County Sheriff's Office. The State Police Bureau of Investigation was notified, and the bomb unit responded. Authorities said several suspicious items were removed from the scene. Chambers was taken into custody and taken to the Henry County Jail. He's charged with manufacture, possession, and use of distribution of firebombs, explosive materials, and hoax explosive devices, a Class 5 felony, and attempting to commit a felony. That incident remains under investigation. And there are now new options at movie theaters in Virginia. That's because of a new state law that went into effect July 1st. It requires most movie theaters to provide showings with option captions, open captions. This will help not just the deaf and the hard of hearing, but also seniors who may benefit from this and veterans who have hearing loss associated with their service, according to Delegate Phil Hernandez, who helped write the new law. According to AMC, open captions include a text display of a movie's dialogue and audio descriptions on the screen. Prior to the new law, Hernandez said movie theaters were required to provide closed captioning services upon request, but captions were not required on the screen. In North Carolina news, after months and months of political haggling, where the public is always the ones who have to suffer, a new North Carolina budget is now in

place. Governor Josh Stein signed a historic $34 billion state budget on Tuesday, enacting North Carolina's first comprehensive spending plan since 2023. The 634-page budget includes a 3% raise for all state employees and lowers the personal income tax rate from 3.99% this year to 3.49% next year. It marks the largest starting teacher pay raise in nearly 50 years and the largest overall teacher pay raise in the past 15 years. The plan also fully funds Medicaid and appropriates $700 million toward Hurricane Helene relief in western North Carolina. There is still work to be done on the budget. Under the plan, teachers receive either $500 or $1,000 bonuses, depending on their experience. But North Carolina educators spend an average of $1,632 out of their own pocket in their classrooms each year for supplies like pencils, personal hygiene products, and winter jackets for students. The plan also includes a 16.2% average pay raise for state law enforcement officers and an average of 15% for the state highway patrol. It also includes money for technology to increase staff efficiency and for replacing aging medical equipment. In other North Carolina news, an illegal immigrant from Mexico with multiple deportations was driving with a revoked license when he collided with a vehicle and allegedly killed a six-year-old North Carolina girl last week. Jamie Santiago Corona was driving a Dodge Ram pickup July 3rd when he failed to stop at a stop sign and hit an SUV driven by 34-year-old Kelly Tobler, who was traveling with her two children in Pitt County. Tobler and her four-year-old child were taken to the ECU Health Greenville with serious injuries. Tobler's six-year-old daughter, Kelly Tobler, was pronounced dead at the crash scene. Corona was charged with misdemeanor death by vehicle, failure to stop for a stop sign, careless and reckless driving, and driving while a license was revoked. He illegally re-entered the U.S. three times, which is a felony. Corona also has a history of driving under the influence. And a Lexington woman was indicted on a count of first-degree murder for the death of her father. This comes after a previous grand jury did not find sufficient evidence to indict 20-year-old Maliga Allen. She was arrested in April after deputies found 44-year-old Michael Allen dead at a home on Bryant Road. Investigators said he died from a stab wound and the killing was premeditated. Maliga Allen was arrested and placed in the Davidson County Jail under no bond. She will later appear in Davidson County Superior Court. In local news, a Monterey man and his wife will spend the next 32 to 40 years in prison after pleading guilty to the death of their four-year-old adopted son, Skyler Wilson. On Wednesday in Surrey County Superior Court, Joseph Paul Wilson, 45, and his wife, 42-year-old Jody Ann Wilson, each pleaded guilty to one count of second-degree murder, one count of felony child abuse inflicting serious bodily injury, and one count of conspiracy to commit felony child abuse inflicting serious bodily injury and the torture, abuse, and death of Skyler. The sentencing comes 3.5 years after Skyler was murdered by his adopted parents. The case was delayed by repeated scheduling hearings followed by cancellations or delays. Jody and Joseph Wilson were sentenced to a minimum of 25 years and a maximum of 31 years in prison with a credit for 1,272 days, which resulted in about 3.5 years spent in custody for the second-degree murder charge. The initial charges came in January of 2023, days after Skyler Wilson died of what medical professionals determined was a hypoxic brain injury, which is caused by the lack of oxygen getting to the brain for an extended period of time. On December 7th of 2022, Skyler Wilson's former foster mother talked to a care worker with the Department of Social Services that she was worried for the safety of the child. She filed a formal report about her concerns. The following year, on January 6th, the Social Services Department contacted the Sheriff's Office about the case. On January 9th, Skyler Wilson died in the hospital from a hypoxic brain injury. Over the course of the investigation, warrants shed light on the debunked theory practices the Wilsons had been using on the boy, with a former foster parent alleging that they had performed exorcisms on Skyler and his brother. Documents stated the Wilsons were using duct tape to attach the boy to the floor. Police seized several items from the home during the investigation, including three white surveillance-type cameras and Mueller sports wraps. The warrant revealed the parents had been using the parenting advice of Nancy Thomas, a woman who has no licensure in the realm of childhood therapies, but advertises herself as a professional therapeutic parent. The HBO documentary Child of Rage was made about Thomas' daughter Beth and her therapy practices. And just across the line in Virginia, Connect Health and Wellness will expand its medical and

0: dental services in Patrick County after receiving $785,000 in congressionally directed federal funding. The funding will allow the federally qualified health center to renovate its Patrick Springs clinic, also purchase additional medical equipment, and recruit more health care providers to meet growing demands. Since opening the Patrick Springs Clinic in August of 2024, Connect Health has treated about 3,000 patients. The clinic also plans to purchase equipment to increase capacity and recruit additional providers to expand available services. 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The clinic also has a nurse practitioner who provides primary care and accepts walk-in patients. And for WPAQ and WSYD News, I'm Bob King reporting.
1: 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Well, speaking of repairs, be careful coming up the road today. Don't want to get involved with any collisions with deer. They're kind of blending in today. We've had some fog. It's starting to melt away now a little bit, but still you run into some fog banks in the low-lying areas till about 9 o'clock or so. Heavy fog out there. Humidity is wailing up there. Also, we had a pretty good shower last night, and that kind of kicked the door in the last couple of days to invite more chances of rain in. We finally broke that little drought snap that we were in. We're still in a drought situation, but it's going to be made a little bit better in the next few days. 92 today with sunshine. Around 90 probably with a 20% chance of rain. And tonight, 67. You're going to see some cooler temperatures in the nighttime watch coming up also in the next few days. Around 90 tomorrow with increasing clouds and a 40% chance of rain in the afternoon and evening. Again, temperatures around 67 for Friday night. But Saturday, 86 and cloudy. Humidity will probably be up. A 70% chance of rain in the afternoon and evening. Saturday night's low, 65 degrees. That's as low as we've been in a while. And that's going to figure into a pretty nice day on Sunday. Cloudy with a high around 84. And there is a 60% chance of precipitation in the afternoon and evening again. So over the weekend, maybe we've got a chance to make up for some of that those dry conditions we've been having. Look at this one. Monday, partly sunny. Morning low, 62 degrees. Daytime high, 82. Again, partly sunny. A little 30% chance of rain later on. Monday night's low, 61. Upper elevations could see temperatures in the upper 50s for Monday night. Well, we start to warm up Tuesday and Wednesday. 87 on Tuesday, around 90 again on Wednesday. Your Tuesday night low, 64. Still looking pretty good, so we've got a little bit of a break from that heat wave that had us in its clutches a few days ago. Anything feels better than what we had anyway. Right now, again, 70 degrees is our current temperature. 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
0: In sports, a short day in the Wimbledon semifinals as all players dispatched their opponents in straight sets. The big upset of the day came when United Kingdom's Arthur Fleury took a 6-4, 7-6, 6-0 win over number 9 seed Flavio Cavoli of Italy. Fleury now advances to the semifinals. And Germany's Alexander Zverev, the number 2 seed, quickly beat the U.S.'s Taylor Fritz 6-4, 6-4, 6-2 to move on to the semifinals. On the women's side of the draw, number 9 seed Linda Noskova of Czechia took a 2-set win over Belgium's Elise Mertens, 6-3, 7-5. And the Ukraine's Marta Kostyuk advanced with a 6-3, 6-2 win over Italy's Jasmine Paolini. Well, the end of the road appears to be in sight for the Detroit Tigers pitcher Justin Verlander. who announced his

0: retirement yesterday. The 43-year-old Verlander said he will hang it up after the 2026 season, his 21st in the big leagues. Verlander made his first six Major League Baseball All-Star teams while pitching for the Tigers. He's collected his 10th nod to the Midsummer Classic with the Tigers also. Only this time, he'll be receiving that recognition as a Legends pick by Commissioner Robert Manfred. In February, Verlander agreed to a one-year deal worth $13 million to come back to the Tigers. He spent his first 12-plus seasons in the majors with the club before making three All-Star teams and winning a pair of World Series and American League Cy Young Awards with the Houston Astros. During his 2011 campaign with the Tigers, Verlander took home the American League's pitching triple crown, leading the league in wins with 24, strikeouts with 250, and a 2.40 ERA. That season, he earned the first of his three American League Cy Young Awards and his lone American League Most Valuable Player Award. He also helped the Tigers reach the World Series in 2006 and 2012. Unfortunately for the longtime right-handed ace, he returns to the Motor City in a year that was mired by injuries. Verlander's lone appearance this season came March 30th when he gave up 5 runs, 6 hits, and 2 walks in a 9-6 loss to the Arizona Diamondbacks. Soon after, a left hip issue landed him on the injured list. He was scheduled to have his first outing at Tigers Comerica Park on June 21st, but in the lead-up to that start, he was scratched due to a left hamstring strain that he suffered during a bullpen session. In little local sports, the Surrey County 11U Cal Ripken All-Stars moved one step closer to the World Series with an impressive showing at the Western North Carolina State Championships on June 24th through the 27th. Now next up is the Southeast Regional Tournament, which will pit Surrey against the top teams from Eastern North Carolina, Florida, Tennessee, Georgia, South Carolina, and Virginia, with a trip to the 11U Cal Ripken World Series on the line. Surrey compiled a 6-1 record during the state tournament in Black Mountain, advancing to the championship game before finishing at runner-up to the Sand Hills All-Stars from Pinehurst. The second-place finish earned Surrey a berth in the Southeast Regional Tournament, which will be held July 15th through the 18th in Lawrenceburg, Tennessee. The regional champion advances to the 11U Cal Ripken World Series in Crown Point, Indiana. Looking at some scores in baseball last night in the minor leagues, it was Augusta beating Hickory 8-7, and also it was Salem over Columbia 5-2 in single-A play. In the Sally League, Greensboro posted a 16-3 road win over Greenville, and Winston-Salem won at Asheville 15-9. In the AAA ranks, Jacksonville won over Durham at home 12-2, and Nashville posted a 6-3 road win at Charlotte. Turning to the major leagues, Toronto Blue Jays starter Dylan Cease was 3 outs away from his second career no-hitter Wednesday in a dominant effort against the San Francisco Giants. That bid was broken up in the bottom of the ninth as Helio Ramos broke up the bid with a clean single to shallow center to lead off the bottom of the last inning. That pitch marks the last of Cease's day as he left the dugout with his Blue Jays holding a 10-0 lead that stood as the final score. Cease threw a no-hitter as a member of the San Diego Padres in 2024, a 3-0 win over the Washington Nationals. That was the second no-hitter in Padres history. Wednesday also marked the second time in Cease's career that he has lost a no-hit bid in the ninth inning. He was one out away from a no-hitter against the Minnesota Twins in 2022 as a member of the Chicago White Sox. In other interleague play, the Chicago Cubs won at Baltimore 9-7. Home winners had Miami shutting out Seattle 2-0. It was Washington over Houston 8-2, and the Mets a home winner over Kansas City 6-2. In the American League, Tampa Bay closed out the Yankees at home 3-0 last night, giving them a 5-game lead in the American League East. Also at home, Detroit beat the Athletics 6-1, and it was Minnesota over Cleveland 6-5. Boston won at Chicago, beating the White Sox 5-0, and the LA Angels took a 13-1 win at Texas. And one road winner in the National League as the Braves won at Pittsburgh 3-0. On the home diamond, it was Cincinnati over Philadelphia 11-5. St. Louis beat Milwaukee 5-1. The Dodgers edged Colorado 4-3, and San Diego got past Arizona 10-4. And a few WNBA games last night as Golden State tripped up Toronto 83-75. It was Minnesota over Connecticut 86-80. And the L.A. Sparks won at home over Indiana 106-92. And for WPAQ and WSYD Sports, I'm Bob King reporting.
1: Good morning.

0: Holy Scriptures, these words are written, "Let not your hearts be troubled." Throughout the centuries, these inspiring words have instilled comfort and relief to the bereaved during the demise and departure of loved ones. For the past century, even before and after the passing of a loved one, Moody Funeral Service has given relief and reassurance to the survivors during this difficult time. When the time arrives for the transition of your loved one, I humbly urge you to rely on Moody Funeral Service for the care and comfort needed during this confusing and disquieting time in your life. 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
1: In the obituaries, Mr. Charles Wayne Chadwell, 70, of Mount Airy, passed on at the Wells Hospice Home in Dobson on Tuesday. He was born in Portsmouth, Virginia, January 27, 1956, and grew up in Meridian, Mississippi, graduating from the University of Southern Mississippi with a degree in computer science. He'd worked for Texas Instruments in the Dallas, Texas area. The services are incomplete at this time. Moody Funeral Services are in charge of the arrangements. Mrs. Virginia Parabell Shelton Hyatt, 99, of Mount Airy, passed on Monday. She was born November 2, 1926, in Surrey County, to the late Ramey and Clemmy Rake Shelton. She retired from the hospital flower shop after many years of dedicated service and was a faithful member of the Shelton Church of the Brethren. Survivors include her daughter, Donna Hyatt, and Roger Frechette. Sons, Wendell Leon Hyatt Sr., Mike Hyatt, and Linda. Grandchildren, Leon Hyatt III and Joy, Wendy Bennett and Les, Christy Wichard and Jonathan, Candace George, in addition to 12 great-grandchildren and 13 great-great-grandchildren. Sisters, Jean Shelton Arrington and Harvey, Betty Shelton Hall and Mickey, and Dorothy and Don Baines. Preceding her in death was her parents and her husband, Wendell Leon Hyatt Sr., and sisters Faye Shelton, Annie Belton, Ruth Etta Mills, brothers Roy, Paul, Charles, Russell, Don, Buddy, and Wade Shelton. Graveside services will be Friday at 1 p.m. at Skyland Memory Garden, a celebration of life and reception following the graveside service at Cross Creek Country Club at 1129 Green Hill Road in Mount Airy. Baby Carter David Holder passed on just after four short days on earth. He and his twin brother, Case Robert Holder, were born June 29, 2026 in Forsyth County to Bryce and Robert David Holder and Hannah Shelton Holder. He is survived by his parents and twin brother, one sister, Kinsley May Holder, maternal grandparents, Misty Shelton and Marty, and paternal grandfather, Joseph Holder, in addition to paternal great-grandparents and several aunts and uncles. No services will be held at this time. Mr. Tony Irvin Jessup, 65, of Low Gap, passed on Saturday. He was born in Surrey County, October 20, 1960, to the late Paul Jessup and Jewel Elaine Gentry Jessup Thomas. Survived by his wife of 17 years, Regina Ann Dalton Jessup, two sons, Tyler Jessup and Cody Jessup, and grandsons, Weston Jessup and Jackson Jessup, one sister and brother-in-law, Paula and Mark Johnson, and father-in-law and mother-in-law, Avis and Bonnie Dalton, as well as two aunts and spouses, and his best friend, Loki. He was preceded in death by his parents and his sister, Sheila Lee Thomas Butcher, and maternal grandparents and paternal grandparents. Memorial services are scheduled at a later date. Mr. Wiley Jackson Lawson Jr., 79, of Mount Airy, passed on Sunday at the Waltz Hospice Home. He was born March 20, 1947, in Surrey County, to the late Wiley Jackson, Jackson Lawson Sr., and Della Mae Martin Lawson. He worked for many years at R.J. Reynolds and later built gazebos for Leonard's. Survived by his children,

Brett Green, Anthony Lawson and Becky, grandchildren Adriana Montgomery and Krista Prophet, several great-grandchildren, one brother and sister-in-law Thomas Keith Lawson and Bonnie, and sisters-in-law Alice Tate and Mary Lawson. Preceding him in death was his parents and his wife Thelma Lawson and a great-grandson Joshua Montgomery and brothers Billy and Philip Lawson. A celebration of life will be held today at 11 a.m. at Moody Funeral Home in Mount Airy today. The Reverend Stephen Hamm officiating with burial in the Indian Grove Family Cemetery. The family receiving friends this morning from 10 a.m. till the time of the service at the funeral home. Stephanie Janelle Lynch Shoemate, 56, of Logap, passed on Sunday. She was born November 20, 1969. In Surrey County to the late Robert Stephen Lynch and Betty Jean Dalahai Lynch. She was a bus driver for the Surrey County school system during her time. Survived by her daughter, her parents, and her daughter, Trista Renee Shoemate and David Keith Combs. A son and daughter-in-law, Brian Keith Shoemate and Cassie. Also a stepdaughter, Ashley Shoemate. Her mother, Betty Jean Dalahide Lynch, and brother and sister-in-law, Brian and Lori Lynch, and grandchildren, Lily and Maggie Shoemate. Also, Elena Combs, Conley Shoemate, and Kylie Shoemate, and several nieces and nephews. A celebration will be held at a later date. This is a courtesy of Moody Davis Funeral Services. Mr. Leonard Emmett Washburn III, passed on July 4th. He was born in Wayne County, December 7th, 1967, Wayne County, Michigan, to the late Leonard Washburn, Jr. and Gwen Carter Washburn. Survived by his wife, Beverly Washburn, and sons, Brian Richardson, Jr., Wesley Richardson, and Lee Stelmash, one brother, Chris Washburn, and several other relatives. Memorial services will be Saturday, July 25th at Field of Grace Baptist Church. Mrs. Luella Hyatt White, 85, of Danbury, passed on Tuesday at Novant Health Community Hospital in Stokes County. She was born in Carroll County, January 12, 1941, to the late Thomas and Sally Ann Gwynn Hyatt. She worked for many years at R.J. Reynolds. She enjoyed gardening and the mountains and the beach as a getaway. Survived by her children and their spouses, Bobby and Lori White, Ray White, also Tommy and Rachel White, Jeffrey White, Michael and Misty White. Surviving grandchildren, James, Timothy, Josh, Abigail, Shadow, Paul and Lynette Hunter, Paul, Glenn White and Lynette Hunter. Also 9 great-grandchildren and 1 brother, Leroy Hyatt. In addition to a parent, she was preceded in death by her husband, Paul Henry White, and grandchildren, Joey White, also Scott, Jacob, and J.W. White, and Tamara White, and 1 sister, Dorothy Fulk, a brother, Richard Hyatt. Graveside services will be Friday at Oak Grove Missionary Baptist Church at 2 p.m. There will not be any formal visitation at this time. Condolences online and more information or those being served can be accessed at moodyfuneralservices.com, coxedom.com, and spencerfuneralhome.com. And on behalf of the staff and management here at WSYD, we extend our condolences to those who have lost loved ones at this time. Our time now is 29 minutes until 8 o'clock. 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

A lot of ingenuity. Baumgartner, 105.1 FM WSYD. Good morning. And coming up at 9 o'clock, essentially Elvis. Elvis in the house and looking at Elvis in July. Some movie tunes and some things. Big month for Elvis. We've got his start in July, of course. So look at some of that as well. Coming up next

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0: If you yearn to hear beach music so authentic, you can feel the sand under your feet and the salty breeze on your face, then we invite you to join us every Sunday from 5 until 6 p.m. for Kelly Epperson's 1300 Ocean Boulevard. Kelly's knowledge of beach music spans the decades, as does his personal collection of original music from bands like The Tams, Maurice Williams and the Zodiacs, The Band of Oz, and more. 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

0: If you yearn to hear beach music so authentic you can feel the sand under your feet and the salty breeze on your face, then we invite you to join us every Sunday from 5 until 6 p.m. for Kelly Epperson's 1300 Ocean Boulevard. 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
1: I think I need another chill time right now. Hey, here's a good way to cool off. 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It's Jim Croce.

0: 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Jim Quick and the Coastline Band back to Memphis. 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
2: AP News, I'm Marcela Sanchez. Missile alert sirens sounded in Jordan today as Iran retaliated across the wider Middle East after U.S. airstrikes targeted the Islamic Republic. The U.S. Central Command says it hit about 90 targets.

0: released video of what appeared to be strikes on an airport runway and missile launchers. The strikes came hours after President Trump said recent Iranian attacks on ships in the Strait of Hormuz signaled the end of a fragile ceasefire. A federal judge says writer E. Jean Carroll can be paid the $5.8 million that was set aside after a jury found that President Trump sexually abused her in 1996 and defamed her after she publicly revealed the attack. The AP's Lisa Dwyer has more.
1: Trump's lawyers immediately appealed that order, which freed the money to be released to Carroll. Carroll's lawyers requested disbursement of the money after the Supreme Court declined to hear an appeal of the 2023 civil verdict. Trump has resumed defamatory attacks against Carroll as his lawyers consider asking the high court to reconsider its decision. I'm Lisa Dwyer.
0: Prosecutors in Utah yesterday played a video clip that offered a rare glimpse of Tyler Robinson after he turned himself in following the killing of conservative activist Charlie Kirk. But much of yesterday's preliminary hearing focused on arguments over whether prosecutors can play a recorded law enforcement interview with Robinson's roommate and romantic partner, Lance Twiggs, in court. State District Judge Tony Graff indicated he would allow prosecutors to play a redacted audio of those statements today. World shares were mixed and oil prices slipped as the conflict escalated in the Middle East. U.S. futures were little changed. This is AP News.
2: For WPAQ and WSYD News, I'm Bob King. In Virginia, the courtroom carousel continues as it seems everybody is trying to get into the act when it comes to the new gun laws in Virginia. A Washington County judge has ruled that injunctions blocking enforcement of two new Virginia gun laws apply statewide, not just to a limited number of localities. A three-page opinion spells out how two gun laws passed by the General Assembly this year cannot be enforced anywhere in the Commonwealth. Those challenging the gun laws thought the injunction was statewide, but the Attorney General's office in Virginia said it only applied to a handful of localities and the Virginia State Police, thus creating more confusion, according to State Senator Bill Stanley. On Tuesday, a judge said the Attorney General's office was wrong and the ban covers the whole Commonwealth. Of course, one law makes future sales of assault weapons, such as the AR-15 rifle, illegal. The other prohibits carrying assault firearms in public areas across the Commonwealth, but this is now delayed until 2027. Senator Bill Stanley, who represents the plaintiffs in Washington County, said the Attorney General's office will appeal, and this entire case will end up in the Virginia Supreme Court. The ruling doesn't go into effect until July 21st to give law enforcement and Commonwealth attorneys a chance to review and comply. In other news, a Martinsville man was taken into custody after telling the state police he needed to be arrested after admitting he had a Molotov cocktails in his truck and wanted to set one off. That arrest happened around 12:30 p.m. on Monday when a trooper in Henry County found 32-year-old Morgan Chambers of Martinsville standing outside his Toyota Tacoma pickup, which was improperly parked near the 800 DuPont Road. When the troopers got out of his patrol vehicle, Chambers got back into his truck and placed his hands on the steering wheel. The trooper asked Chambers why he was parked in the middle of the road, and Chambers responded, "I need to be arrested," and pointed to the passenger floorboard, stating he had Molotov cocktails in the vehicle. The area was cleared of emergency vehicles, and the road was closed with assistance from the Henry County Sheriff's Office. The State Police Bureau of Investigation was notified and the bomb unit responded. Authorities said several suspicious items were removed from the scene. Chambers was taken into custody and taken to the Henry County Jail. He's charged with manufacture, possession, and use of distribution of firebombs, explosive materials, and hoax explosive devices, a Class 5 felony, and attempting to commit a felony. That incident remains under investigation. And there are now new options at movie theaters in Virginia. That's because of a new state law that went into effect July 1st. It requires most movie theaters to provide showings with open captions. This will help not just the deaf and the hard of hearing, but also seniors who may benefit from this and veterans who have hearing loss associated with their service, according to Delegate Phil Hernandez, who helped write the new law. According to AMC, open captions include a text display of the movie's dialogue and audio descriptions on the screen. Prior to the new law, Hernandez said movie theaters were required to provide closed captioning services upon request, but captions were not required on the screen. in North Carolina.

On the news, after months and months of political haggling, where the public is always the ones who have to suffer, a new North Carolina budget is now in place. Governor Josh Stein signed a historic $34 billion state budget on Tuesday, enacting North Carolina's first comprehensive spending plan since 2023. The 634-page budget includes a 3% raise for all state employees and lowers the personal income tax rate from 3.99% this year to 3.49% next year. It marks the largest starting teacher pay raise in nearly 50 years and the largest overall teacher pay raise in the past 15 years. The plan also fully funds Medicaid and appropriates $700 million toward Hurricane Helene relief in western North Carolina. There's still work to be done on the budget. Under the plan, teachers receive either $500 or $1,000 bonuses, depending on their experience. But North Carolina educators spend an average of $1,632 out of their own pocket in their classrooms each year for supplies like pencils, personal hygiene products, and winter jackets for students. The plan also includes a 16.2% average pay raise for state law enforcement officers and an average of 15% for the state highway patrol. It also includes money for technology to increase staff efficiency and for replacing aging medical equipment. In other North Carolina news, an illegal immigrant from Mexico with multiple deportations was driving with a revoked license when he collided with a vehicle and allegedly killed a 6-year-old North Carolina girl last week. Jamie Santiago Corona was driving a Dodge Ram pickup July 3rd when he failed to stop at a stop sign and hit an SUV driven by 34-year-old Kelly Tobler, who was traveling with her two children in Pitt County. Toler and her 4-year-old child were taken to the ECU Health Greenville with serious injuries. Toler's 6-year-old daughter, Callie Toler, was pronounced dead at the crash scene. Corona was charged with misdemeanor death by vehicle, failure to stop for a stop sign, careless and reckless driving, and driving while a license was revoked. He illegally re-entered the U.S. 3 times, which is a felony. Corona also has a history of driving under the influence. And a Lexington woman was indicted on a count of first-degree murder for the death of her father. This comes after a previous grand jury did not find sufficient evidence to indict 20-year-old Maliga Allen. She was arrested in April after deputies found 44-year-old Michael Allen dead at a home on Bryant Road. Investigators said he died from a stab wound and the killing was premeditated. Maliga Allen was arrested and placed in the Davidson County Jail under no bond. She will later appear in Davidson County Superior Court. In local news, a Monterey man and his wife will spend the next 32 to 40 years in prison after pleading guilty to the death of their 4-year-old adopted son, Skyler Wilson. On Wednesday in Surrey County Superior Court, Joseph Paul Wilson, 45, and his wife, 42-year-old Jody Ann Wilson, each pleaded guilty to 1 count of second-degree murder, 1 count of felony child abuse inflicting serious bodily injury, and 1 count of conspiracy to commit felony child abuse inflicting serious bodily injury and the torture, abuse, and death of Skyler. This sentencing comes 3.5 years after Skyler was murdered by his adopted parents. The case was delayed by repeated scheduling hearings followed by cancellations or delays. Jody and Joseph Wilson were sentenced to a minimum of 25 years and a maximum of 31 years in prison with a credit for 1,272 days, which resulted in about 3.5 years spent in custody for the second-degree murder charge. The initial charges came in January of 2023, days after Skyler Wilson died of what medical professionals determined was a hypoxic brain injury, which is caused by the lack of oxygen getting to the brain for an extended period of time. On December 7th of 2022, Skyler Wilson's former foster mother talked to a care worker with the Department of Social Services that she was worried for the safety of the child. She filed a formal report about her concerns. The following year, on January 6th, the Social Services Department contacted the Sheriff's Office about the case. On January 9th, Skyler Wilson died in the hospital from a hypoxic brain injury. Over the course of the investigation, warrant shed light on the debunked theory practices the Wilsons had been using on the boy, with a former foster parent alleging that they had performed exorcisms on Skyler and his brother. Documents stated the Wilsons were using duct tape to attach the boy to the floor. Police seized several items from the home during the investigation, including 3 white surveillance-type cameras and Mueller sports wraps. The warrant revealed the parents had been using the parenting advice of Nancy Thomas, a woman who has no licensure in the realm of childhood therapies, but advertises herself as a professional therapeutic parent.
The HBO documentary Child of Rage was made about Thomas' daughter.

0: Beth and her therapy practices. And just across the line in Virginia, Connect Health and Wellness will expand its medical and dental services in Patrick County after receiving $785,000 in congressionally directed federal funding. The funding will allow the federally qualified health center to renovate its Patrick Springs clinic, also purchase additional medical equipment, and recruit more health care providers to meet growing demands. Since opening the Patrick Springs clinic in August of 2024, Connect Health has treated about 3,000 patients. The clinic also plans to purchase equipment to increase capacity and recruit additional providers to expand available services. Connect Health currently offers dental services on Monday and Friday from 8 a.m. to 5 p.m. A dentist and a dental hygiene provide routine cleanings as well as procedures such as fillings. The clinic also has a nurse practitioner who provides primary care and accepts walk-in patients. And for WPAQ and WSYD News, I'm Bob King reporting.
1: Well, that sounded a small cannon fire you heard last night. It wasn't another war going on. It was thunder we had rolling across the area. Someone told me one time it had, in the wintertime, it had to learn how to snow before it would snow. Maybe that's the case of this. It had to learn how to rain again before it started raining. Looks like it's catching on pretty quick now. Today, sunshine with 90 or 91 on the forecast, a 20% chance of showers. Overnight low 67. Those overnight lows do start to trim down. That's going to be some good news. You can throw the window open again. Tomorrow, 91 with increasing clouds, a 40% chance of rain in the afternoon and evening. Again, 67 the overnight low. But things do trim down a little bit. Saturday, 86 and cloudy with a 70% chance of rain in the evening hours. And your Saturday night low, 65 degrees with a 60% chance of rain. That figures into a high of 84 and cloudy on Sunday with a 60% chance of rain in the p.m. hours. Sunday night's low, 62. And again, Monday, here we go, partly sunny, 82. Frame this one and keep it for another day. Monday night, 61 degrees. The overnight low, upper elevations might be in the upper 50s. We do start to warm up toward the middle of next week, but enjoy the ride while we go through the weekend. That's the 87 on Tuesday with sunshine and around 90 again on Wednesday after your morning low of 65 degrees. And that's the way it shapes up. Looks like dog days starting to fall in line now. And what dog days ends about the 10th of August or somewhere along in there anyway. That's the way it looks right now. And again, coming up at 9 o'clock, Essentially Elvis. But Betty Lou know about that one.

From the killer album Alice, with a little bit of Yeah, Yeah, Yeah, 105.1 FM WSYD. And the music world, of course, lost another big one yesterday. Bonnie Tyler passing away at the age of 75. And she had, I recall, she had some surgery done. She was placed in an induced coma just a couple of months ago, around May, in Portugal. She had was in the intensive care, being treated for a perforated intestine or something like that. They

tried to bring her out of the coma. She had a cardiac arrest event and was resuscitated. And she was stayed seriously ill during that particular time. She actually woke up around the 15th of June and just never got any better. She passed away yesterday at the age of 75. Bonnie Tyler, musical giant gone.

Song has sold about 10 million copies. Bonnie Tyler, Total Eclipse of the Heart. Rick Derringer on the guitar, working with that particular tune. A lot of good people on board for Bonnie Tyler. That was nominated for Record of the Year, 1983, I believe, along the way. Got some music by request. This one going back to 1969 off the album Loving Things. This is some music by the Grassroots. Long time no hear.

1969, music by the Grassroots. Bella Linda moving toward the 9 o'clock hour. St. James Taylor.

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never close.

some heavy hitters working for the boss. Of course, Clarence Clemons on the sax. Roy Batton on the piano, working it over a little 10th Avenue freeze out, moving toward 9 o'clock. Here's the Beach Boys.

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1: 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Now, here's your host for Essentially Elvis, Bob King.

And thanks for bringing us on Essentially Elvis on the Air. Elvis in July. All got started during the month of July, July 4th, 1954. Elvis, Scotty Moore, Bill Black meeting for in Scotty's apartment in Memphis. A day later, they converged on the Sun Studios and laid down some tracks. None amounted to anything until late in the evening when this one kind of emerged.

The old blues tune, That's All Right, first song recorded by Elvis and the Blue Moon Boys, as they were known at that particular time, in the Sun Studios, July, the day after July 4th, 1954. That kind of got the ball rolling by the end of July, July 30th, 1954. They had booked Elvis at the Overton Park Shell in Memphis, his first performance together with the group, and kind of pushed everybody out into the open, and they started doing their touring for a little more than a year, and the momentum just picked up, of course. A lot of things going on during July of 1954 for Elvis. July 2nd, 1954, just 2 years later, in the RCA Studios, July 2nd, 1956, 60 years ago this week. Double-sided recording, a double number one hit for Elvis, including this one, the old Big Mama Thornton tune. You ain't-

Double-sided hit, Elvis, Don't Be Cruel. And, of course, Hound Dog from the RCA Studios. Don't Be Cruel from Otis Blackwell, who normally would have given up 50% of the royalties to get more money in return. He just sold a song earlier for only $25. It had made the rounds, and it just didn't work out for Otis Blackwell. He did write some other songs for Elvis along the way. Recording session July 2nd, 1956. Of course, those songs, Hound Dog, and another tune, Any Way You Want Me, with, of course, the usual crew, with the Jordanaires working in the background. They had finally settled in working with Elvis during that particular time.

Summer of 1956, Elvis, with those tunes, including I Want You, I Need You, I Love You, and all those written in that recording session, working with the Jordanaires for the first full time at into the studios. And, of course, they would be with him for about 13 or 14 years after that in movies and the personal appearances. And on all of his records from 1956 till around 1970, before they decided to call it a day. Going fast forwarding to 1969, July, end of July, comeback special. Very big, enough to prompt Elvis to want to get out among the live audience once again. Of course, the situation was set up in Vegas for him to start making appearances there, and he did such for many years, until at least the mid-1970s. His first appearance, July 31st, 1969, at the International Hotel in Vegas. His first live appearance since 1961 in Honolulu. And very nervous Elvis taking stage.

Bill. Lord have mercy. Bill.

Elvis Live at the International Hotel has returned to the stage July of 1969. And, of course, he later worked at the Hilton for a few years. And about a 5 or 6 year run in Vegas. He'd appear there twice a year for about 2 or 3 weeks each stand. Looking at some Elvis in July coming up from Elvis Presley Boulevard, Memphis, Tennessee, in the summer of 1976.

Part of that recording session 60 years ago this week, Elvis Anyway, You Want Me, and some interesting people on board that one. Usually Floyd Kramer would have been, he started working with Elvis a little bit later on, and he would stop in every now and then. They had a guy named Shorty Long on the piano who was had worked for Motown Records or would work for Motown Records. He became a record producer. He was in the Alabama Jazz Hall of Fame in 1980. He was a soul singer and a musician, piano player, doing the work with Any Way You Want Me. A guy named Clyde Otis co-wrote that song. He worked with Brooke Benton for a long time. He was one of the first African-American executives at a major record label also. Elvis working with a lot of guys that really put a dent in the music business later on. They started out in the 1950s. Any Way You Want Me, that's Elvis. Got some more coming up, some more Elvis Live from that first effort in 1969 in Memphis. Going back to Elvis Presley Boulevard, Memphis, Tennessee. Larry Gatlin writing a couple of songs that Elvis picked up on. He really liked Larry Gatlin, some of the songs he wrote. This is one that Larry Gatlin did earlier on. The bitter they are, the harder they fall.

Well, those songs added from Elvis Presley Boulevard in Memphis, Tennessee, you recorded at Graceland. Bitter They Are, The Harder They Fall. Dottie West had that one. She used to was first to release that one in 1973. Larry Gatlin wrote it. Larry Gatlin and his brothers would record it later on. Gene Watson also did a version of that song a little bit later on. Of course, good work with the Stamps Quartet and that particular album from Elvis Presley Boulevard. A lot of good songs lined up on that one. Going back to 1957.

0: Number one song, January of 1957. Elvis starting off the new year with Too Much going to the top of the charts. And kind of going back and forth here, some things going on during the summers of July that went on in Elvis's life. Going back to the International Hotel, his first appearance in the latter part of July 1969, his return to the stage. This he didn't do this song a whole lot live. Actually, he would do this a few more times in Vegas and kind of retire it. Some of the songs he would never do again. He never did If I Can Dream live on the stage, as far as I know. This one, the old Mac Davis tune that he featured on the comeback special in 1968, a little live version of Memories.
1: Thank you. Thank you very much. Excuse me while I get a little more sweat and stuff. I walk around and breathe heavy. Lay it on me.

One of those songs I couldn't understand why Elvis didn't keep doing that particular song live, one of his most requested tunes, and one of his later on signature tunes that kind of capped what went on in his life all through the years. Memories, the old Mac Davis number that first appeared on the comeback special 1968 during that debut. Going back to the Sun Music years.

16 coaches long. Train a ride, 16 coaches long.

You know, it's the first part of that song, A Little Bit of Mystery Train, the original recording, 1955 in the Sun Studios. It didn't miss a beat. His voice never changed. About 14 years later, we started working in Vegas and following up with Mystery Train. Just the musicians, a little bit different, but the arrangement, the tempo, pretty much the same with Mystery Train. Also, tacking on Tiger Man to that first performance in Vegas, the latter part of July 1969.

Sentimental Me, Elvis, 1961, and going back this day, July 9th, 1957, and what was that, about 69 years ago? On this day, Elvis' second movie premiered at Memphis Strand Theater, the movie Loving You, that featured a full soundtrack. The first one, of course, Love Me Tender, did not had about three or four songs chunked into the film because it was a hurry-up job. They wanted to get Elvis out there for a more box office appeal to help carry that movie. Of course, by July following year, 1957, he was on his own, and they started figuring out the formula for soundtracks. This one, the big song from the movie Loving You, that went to number one.

0: That was in July. This today, actually, 1957, the release of his second movie, Loving You. Going back to July 1969, some Elvis on stage, nervous Elvis talking about where he'd been and where he wanted to be in the near future. Kind of knocking down some time at the International Hotel, his first appearance there.
1: Excuse me, ladies and gentlemen. I'd like to, contrary to a lot of people's belief, I can't play this thing. A little bit. I could. I'd like to tell you a little bit about, how I started and when I started and all that stuff, because a lot of it has been so inaccurate. A lot of people haven't really known what really happened. I just got out of high school, and I was driving a truck, and I was studying to be an electrician, and I got wired the wrong way, man. So, but I was studying to be an electrician, and one day I was driving my truck and I had a lunch break, and I went into a little record shop and I made a record for a guy, a little demonstration record. Well, the guy put the record out in Memphis. Let's go. It's my hometown. You gotta be loose when you say it, you know. Where you from, boy?
2: Memphis.
1: No. If I get looser, I'm gonna just fall apart. Anyway, the guy put the record out, and it became pretty big in Memphis. And all over the South, certain parts. But nobody had really heard of me, so I was working for about a year and a half in nightclubs and football fields, barns, Louisiana Hayride, yes, sir. They threw me off the Grand Ole Opry. I went to the Grand Ole Opry, man. They gave me $6 and said, look, go home, man. I went to the Arthur Godfrey show, auditioned for the Arthur Godfrey show. I said, nah, he's bad, vulgar, bad. So, I didn't get on there either. And then I met Colonel Sanders, Parker. And so they arranged to put me on television, and they put me on television, and somewhere in 1956 or something, and I did four shows on a Jackie Gleason show, and I did three or four shows on the Ed Sullivan show, and did the Steve Allen show, and they had me dressed in a tuxedo on the Steve Allen show, and stand perfectly still. I couldn't move. I was standing like this. And had me singing to a dog, man. It was a dog here, you know. And I'm singing, you ain't nothing but a hound dog. And the dog's looking at me like, you know, what are you doing, calling me names or what? You know, so. And they photographed me from here up. And so forth, you know. It was pretty hairy back then. So anyway, I went into the Army in 1958. I got drafted. I went to the Army for 2 years. I came out in 1960. And I made some movies, you know, G.I. Blues and Blue Hawaii and several pictures that did very well for me. Thank you. But as the years went by, I really missed the people, the audience contact. I really was getting bugged. I was doing so many movies and I couldn't really do what I could do. You know, they would say action and I'd go, what, huh, Memphis. You know. And he said, that ain't what you're supposed to say. And I said, huh? So anyway, it all kept going, and I really wanted to come back. And so that's why I'm here tonight. And I just want to give you a brief. And I tell you what, if you think long hair and sideburns were freaky now, 14 years ago, man, I couldn't walk down the street, man. Some guy said, hey, you have his press? I said, yeah. He'll, you know. <I'm> just, anyway.

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0: 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Let's do lunch.

0: That's the Delphonics and Didn't I Blow Your Mind? 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It's 79 degrees.
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1: I called you here today for a bit of bad news. I won't be able to see you anymore because of my obligations and the ties that you have. We've been meeting here every day, and since this is our last day together, I want to hold you just one more time. When you turn and walk away, don't look back. I want to remember you just like this. Let's just kiss and say goodbye.

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It's 11:53. We will break at noon for some news, sports, and updated weather forecast. Not quite as hot a day today. And then we'll come back with part two of our program following. Let's turn now to the Commodores.

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1: AP News. I'm Ed Donahue. In Washington, former Olympic canoe racer David Hearn pleaded not guilty to deliberately damaging the Lincoln Memorial reflecting pool. He faces a felony count of property destruction outside of court.
2: Free David Hearn! Let him go!
1: There were protesters. Hearn's attorneys argue the charges are based on a concocted narrative. President Trump ordered a multi-million dollar renovation of the pool, but the project has faced issues. Iran responded to the latest U.S. attacks by targeting U.S. allied Kuwait and Qatar and accused the U.S. of striking near its Seoul nuclear plant. The U.S. has not issued a response. On Air Force One, President Trump was asked why Iran attacked commercial vessels in the Strait of Hormuz.
3: Because it's sort of crazy, to be honest with you. It's sort of crazy. They're a little bit out of control, but they want to make a deal.
1: Missile alert sirens sounded in Jordan. Ukrainian drones hit more Russian oil facilities and set two oil tankers on fire in the Sea of Azov. German Chancellor Friedrich Merz has announced a deal with the U.S. to buy American-made Tomahawk cruise missiles and station them in Germany. Bonnie Tyler has died.
4: There's nothing I can do, a total eclipse of the heart.
1: The gravelly-voiced singer from Wales topped the charts with Total Eclipse of the Heart. Bonnie Tyler was hospitalized in Portugal in May for emergency surgery and placed in an induced coma. She was 75. Federal forecasters say an intensifying El Nino is growing so fast, it's on the way to becoming very strong, even reaching historic levels this fall. Temperature records and more extreme weather is possible. It could mean a wet winter for the south and a milder winter in the north. Home prices hit an all-time high as home sales slowed and mortgage rates rose. This is AP News.
5: For WPAQ and WSYD News, I'm Bob King. In Virginia, the courtroom carousel continues as it seems everybody is trying to get into the act when it comes to the new gun laws in Virginia. A Washington County judge has ruled that injunctions blocking enforcement of two new Virginia gun laws apply statewide, not just to a limited number of localities. A three-page opinion spells out how two gun laws passed by the General Assembly this year cannot be enforced anywhere in the Commonwealth. Those challenging the gun laws thought the injunction was statewide, but the Attorney General's office in Virginia said it only applied to a handful of localities and the Virginia State Police, thus creating more confusion, according to State Senator Bill Stanley. On Tuesday, a judge said the Attorney General's office was wrong and the ban covers the whole Commonwealth. Of course, one law makes future sales of assault weapons, such as the AR-15 rifle, illegal. The other prohibits carrying assault firearms in public areas across the Commonwealth, but this is now delayed until 2027. Senator Bill Stanley, who represents the plaintiffs in Washington County, said the Attorney General's office will appeal, and this entire case will end up in the Virginia Supreme Court. The ruling doesn't go into effect until July 21st to give law enforcement and Commonwealth attorneys a chance to review and comply. In other news, a Martinsville man was taken into custody after telling the state police he needed to be arrested after admitting he had a Molotov cocktails in his truck and wanted to set one off. That arrest happened around 12:30 p.m. on Monday when a trooper in Henry County found 32-year-old Morgan Chambers of Martinsville standing outside his Toyota Tacoma pickup, which was improperly parked near the 800 DuPont Road. When the troopers got out of his patrol vehicle, Chambers got back into his truck and placed his hands on the steering wheel. The trooper asked Chambers why he was parked in the middle of the road, and Chambers responded, "I need to be arrested," and pointed to the passenger floorboard, saying he had Molotov cocktails in the vehicle. The area was cleared of emergency vehicles, and the road was closed with assistance from the Henry County Sheriff's Office. The State Police Bureau of Investigation was notified and the bomb unit responded.

Authorities said several suspicious items were removed from the scene. Chambers was taken into custody and taken to the Henry County Jail. He's charged with manufacture, possession, and use of distribution of firebombs, explosive materials, and hoax explosive devices, a Class 5 felony, and attempting to commit a felony. That incident remains under investigation. And there are now new options at movie theaters in Virginia. That's because of a new state law that went into effect July 1st that requires most movie theaters to provide showings with option captions, open captions. This will help not just the deaf and the hard of hearing, but also seniors who may benefit from this and veterans who have hearing loss associated with their service, according to Delegate Phil Hernandez, who helped write the new law. According to AMC, open captions include a text display of the movie's dialogue and audio descriptions on the screen. Prior to the new law, Hernandez said movie theaters were required to provide closed captioning services upon request, but captions were not required on the screen. In North Carolina news, after months and months of political haggling, where the public is always the ones who have to suffer, a new North Carolina budget is now in place. Governor Josh Stein signed a historic $34 billion state budget on Tuesday, enacting North Carolina's first comprehensive spending plan since 2023. The 634-page budget includes a 3% raise for all state employees and lowers the personal income tax rate from 3.99% this year to 3.49% next year. It marks the largest starting teacher pay raise in nearly 50 years and the largest overall teacher pay raise in the past 15 years. The plan also fully funds Medicaid and appropriates $700 million toward Hurricane Helene relief in western North Carolina. There's still work to be done on the budget. Under the plan, teachers receive either $500 or $1,000 bonuses, depending on their experience. But North Carolina educators spend an average of $1,632 out of their own pocket in their classrooms each year for supplies like pencils, personal hygiene products, and winter jackets for students. The plan also includes a 16.2% average pay raise for state law enforcement officers and an average of 15% for the state highway patrol. It also includes money for technology to increase staff efficiency and for replacing aging medical equipment. In other North Carolina news, an illegal immigrant from Mexico with multiple deportations was driving with a revoked license when he collided with a vehicle and allegedly killed a 6-year-old North Carolina girl last week. Jamie Santiago Corona was driving a Dodge Ram pickup July 3rd when he failed to stop at a stop sign and hit an SUV driven by 34-year-old Kelly Tobler, who was traveling with her two children in Pitt County. Tobler and her 4-year-old child were taken to the ECU Health Greenville with serious injuries. Tobler's 6-year-old daughter, Kelly Tobler, was pronounced dead at the crash scene. Corona was charged with misdemeanor death by vehicle, failure to stop for a stop sign, careless and reckless driving, and driving while a license was revoked. He illegally re-entered the U.S. 3 times, which is a felony. Corona also has a history of driving under the influence. And a Lexington woman was indicted on a count of first-degree murder for the death of her father. This comes after a previous grand jury did not find sufficient evidence to indict 20-year-old Maliga Allen. She was arrested in April after deputies found 44-year-old Michael Allen dead at a home on Bryant Road. Investigators said he died from a stab wound and the killing was premeditated. Malia Allen was arrested and placed in the Davidson County Jail under no bond. She will later appear in Davidson County Superior Court. In local news, a Monterey man and his wife will spend the next 32 to 40 years in prison after pleading guilty to the death of their 4-year-old adopted son, Skyler Wilson. On Wednesday in Surrey County Superior Court, Joseph Paul Wilson, 45, and his wife, 42-year-old Jody Ann Wilson, each pleaded guilty to 1 count of second-degree murder, 1 count of felony child abuse inflicting serious bodily injury, and 1 count of conspiracy to commit felony child abuse inflicting serious bodily injury and the torture, abuse, and death of Skyler. The sentencing comes 3.5 years after Skyler was murdered by his adopted parents. The case was delayed by repeated scheduling hearings followed by cancellations or delays. Jody and Joseph Wilson were sentenced to a minimum of 25 years and a maximum of 31 years in prison with a credit for 1,272 days, which resulted in about 3.5 years spent in custody for the second-degree murder charge. The initial charges came in January of 2023, days after Skyler Wilson died of what medical professionals determined was a hypoxic brain injury, which is caused by the lack of oxygen getting to the brain for an extended period of time.
on

0: December 7th of 2022, Skylar Wilson's former foster mother talked to a care worker with the Department of Social Services that she was worried for the safety of the child. She filed a formal report about her concerns. The following year, on January 6th, the Social Services Department contacted the Sheriff's Office about the case. On January 9th, Skylar Wilson died in the hospital from a hypoxic brain injury. Over the course of the investigation, warrants shed light on the debunked theory practices the Wilsons had been using on the boy, with a former foster parent alleging that they had performed exorcisms on Skylar and his brother. Documents stated the Wilsons were using duct tape to attach the boy to the floor. Police seized several items from the home during the investigation, including three white surveillance-type cameras and Mueller sports wraps. The warrant revealed the parents had been using the parenting advice of Nancy Thomas, a woman who has no licensure in the realm of childhood therapies, but advertises herself as a professional therapeutic parent. The HBO documentary Child of Rage was made about Thomas' daughter Beth and her therapy practices. And just across the line in Virginia, Connect Health and Wellness will expand its medical and dental services in Patrick County after receiving $785,000 in congressionally directed federal funding. The funding will allow the federally qualified health center to renovate its Patrick Springs clinic, also purchase additional medical equipment, and recruit more health care providers to meet growing demands. Since opening the Patrick Springs clinic in August of 2024, Connect Health has treated about 3,000 patients. The clinic also plans to purchase equipment to increase capacity and recruit additional providers to expand available services. Connect Health currently offers dental services on Monday and Friday from 8 a.m. to 5 p.m. A dentist and a dental hygiene provide routine cleanings as well as procedures such as fillings. The clinic also has a nurse practitioner who provides primary care and accepts walk-in patients. And for WPAQ and WSYD News, I'm Bob King reporting.
1: Turning to the weather forecast for the Granite City Gold listening area on this warm Thursday afternoon. We have a chance of showers and thunderstorms this afternoon at 20%, so not a big number. Mostly sunny, a high near 89. Clear tonight, a low around 67. No mention of rain tonight. Chance of showers and thunderstorms tomorrow, mainly in the afternoon. 40% chance and a high near 89 as we kick off the weekend. Right now we have a few clouds, largely clear skies, 84 degrees, that's 29 degrees Celsius. It is 12-12.
0: In sports, a short day in the Wimbledon semifinals as all players dispatched their opponents in straight sets. The big upset of the day came when United Kingdom's Arthur Fleury took a 6-4, 7-6, 6-0 win over number 9 seed Flavio Cavoli of Italy. Fleury now advances to the semifinals. And Germany's Alexander Zverev, the number 2 seed, quickly beat the U.S.'s Taylor Fritz 6-4, 6-4, 6-2 to move on to the semifinals. On the women's side of the draw, number 9 seed Linda Noskova of Czechia took a two-set win over Belgium's Elise Mertens 6-3, 7-5. And the Ukraine's Marta Kostyuk advanced with a 6-3, 6-2 win over Italy's Jasmine Paolini. Well, the end of the road appears to be in sight for the Detroit Tigers pitcher Justin Verlander, who announced his retirement yesterday. The 43-year-old Verlander said he will hang it up after the 2026 season, his 21st in the big leagues. Verlander made his first six Major League Baseball All-Star teams while pitching for the Tigers. He's collected his 10th nod to the Midsummer Classic with the Tigers also. Only this time, he'll be receiving that recognition as a Legends pick by Commissioner Robert Manfred. In February, Verlander agreed to a one-year deal worth $13 million to come back to the Tigers. He spent his first 12-plus seasons in the majors with the club before making three All-Star teams and winning a pair of World Series and American League Cy Young Awards with the Houston Astros. During his 2011 campaign with the Tigers, Verlander took home the American League's pitching triple crown, leading the league in wins with 24 strikeouts with 250 and a 2.40 ERA. That season, he earned the first of his three American League Cy Young Awards and his lone American League Most Valuable Player Award. He also helped the Tigers reach the World Series in 2006 and 2012. Unfortunately for the longtime right-handed ace, he returns to the Motor City in a year that was mired by injuries. Verlander's lone appearance this season came March 30th, when he gave up five runs, six hits, and two walks.

0: and a 9-6 loss to the Arizona Diamondbacks. Soon after, a left hip issue landed him on the injured list. He was scheduled to have his first outing at Tigers Comerica Park on June 21st, but in the lead-up to that start, he was scratched due to a left hamstring strain that he suffered during a bullpen session. In a little local sports, the Surrey County 11U Cal Ripken All-Stars moved one step closer to the World Series with an impressive showing at the Western North Carolina State Championships on June 24th through the 27th. Now next up is the Southeast Regional Tournament, which will pit Surrey against the top teams from Eastern North Carolina, Florida, Tennessee, Georgia, South Carolina, and Virginia, with a trip to the 11U Cal Ripken World Series on the line. Surrey compiled a 6-1 record during the state tournament in Black Mountain, advancing to the championship game before finishing at runner-up to the Sand Hills All-Stars from Pinehurst. The second-place finish earned Surrey a berth in the Southeast Regional Tournament, which will be held July 15th through the 18th in Lawrenceburg, Tennessee. The regional champion advances to the 11U Cal Ripken World Series in Crown Point, Indiana. Looking at some scores in baseball last night in the minor leagues, it was Augusta beating Hickory 8-7, and also it was Salem over Columbia 5-2 in single-A play. In the Sally League, Greensboro posted a 16-3 road win over Greenville, and Winston-Salem won at Asheville 15-9. In the AAA ranks, Jacksonville won over Durham at home 12-2, and Nashville posted a 6-3 road win at Charlotte. Turning to the major leagues, Toronto Blue Jays starter Dylan Cease was 3 outs away from his second career no-hitter Wednesday in a dominant effort against the San Francisco Giants. That bid was broken up in the bottom of the ninth as Helio Ramos broke up the bid with a clean single to shallow center to lead off the bottom of the last inning. That pitch marks the last of Cease's day as he left the dugout with his Blue Jays holding a 10-0 lead that stood as the final score. Cease threw a no-hitter as a member of the San Diego Padres in 2024, a 3-0 win over the Washington Nationals. That was the second no-hitter in Padres history. Wednesday also marked the second time in Cease's career that he has lost a no-hit bid in the ninth inning. He was 1 out away from a no-hitter against the Minnesota Twins in 2022 as a member of the Chicago White Sox. In other interleague play, the Chicago Cubs won at Baltimore 9-7. Home winners had Miami shutting out Seattle 2-0. It was Washington over Houston 8-2, and the Mets a home winner over Kansas City 6-2. In the American League, Tampa Bay closed out the Yankees at home 3-0 last night, giving them a 5-game lead in the American League East. Also at home, Detroit beat the Athletics 6-1, and it was Minnesota over Cleveland 6-5. Boston won at Chicago, beating the White Sox 5-0, and the LA Angels took a 13-1 and win at Texas. And one road winner in the National League as the Braves won at Pittsburgh 3-0. On the home diamond, it was Cincinnati over Philadelphia 11-5. St. Louis beat Milwaukee 5-1. The Dodgers edged Colorado 4-3, and San Diego got past Arizona 10-4. And a few WNBA games last night as Golden State tripped up Toronto 83-75. It was Minnesota over Connecticut 86-80. And the LA Sparks won at home over Indiana 106-92. And for WPAQ and WSYD Sports, I'm Bob King reporting.
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1: Charles Wayne Chadwell of Mount Airy, age 70, passed away July 7th. 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Baby Carter David Holder passed away on, was born June 29th, 2026, passing away after just 4 days. No formal services are planned at this time. Moody Funeral Home has been entrusted with the arrangements. Stephanie Janelle Lynch, shoemate of the Low Gap community, passed away July 5th. A celebration of life service will be held.

at a later date, Moody Davis Funeral Home is serving the family. Graveside services for Luella Hyatt White of Danbury will be held Friday at 2 p.m. at Oak Grove Missionary Baptist Church. No formal visitation is planned. The obituary is presented by Surrey Communications. 1220, 84 degrees. 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

0: You're listening to The Light Lunch on FM 105.1 WSYD. That's Crosby, Stills, and Nash, of course. Just a song before I go. Not quite gone yet. Still got a few minutes left here in the program. And let's see. We will take a quick break. Let's pause right here for just a moment and hear a word from the folks that make this program possible. Wally's Pharmacy at 933 Rockwood Street, Matter. We'll be back with more of The Light Lunch in just a moment. Stay with us.
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We've got just the thing here at Granite City Gold. It's Amped Up Afternoons. 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

And with Mr. Herb Alpert, that's all the time we have for the Light Lunch today. 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

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Stay with us this afternoon at 2 for the Amped Up Afternoon from 2 until 6 p.m. And tonight, since tonight is Thursday, we have a new edition of Story Untold. 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Nulse as your host, featuring great doo-wop sounds, the street corner harmonies, and some early rock and roll as well. It's really a very cool little program. Give it a try, if you will. Story Untold, every Thursday evening from 7 until 10 p.m. Eastern here on WSYD. And come on back around tomorrow at 11 a.m. Eastern. And we'll do lunch. Mr. Jim Croce has the final word on the program today. Have a great afternoon.

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1: Woo, my back is aching, my knees are shot, and I can't look at another weed in that garden. I need a break.
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Everyone, please rise. 'Cause in this court, the judge of love presides. Will the jury take its place? Now, will the plaintiff kindly state his case?

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